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0: Sammy's Beach Bar Rum presents Sammy Hagar's Top Rock Countdown, where Sammy counts down whatever he wants. 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
1: Greetings, Redheads. This is Johnny Valenzuela. I'm the producer of Sammy Hagar's Top Rock Countdown, and have been since its inception. About a month ago, Sammy and the Best of All Worlds band flew to Sturgis, North Dakota to play at the big biker rally that's held in August every year there. Sammy called me from the plane to tell me that he and the boys were recording a radio show for us, affectionately dubbed the Mile High Club Show. Well, you're about to hear those recordings and that show. Sammy, along with Kenny Aronoff, Michael Anthony, and Joe Satriani, gave us their list of songs about airplanes, flying, and other loosely related subjects. It's a lot of fun, and you're going to enjoy this, so do stay tuned. And when we come back from the break, you're going to be in Sammy's jet airplane for the Mile High Club. It's Sammy Hagar's Top Rock Countdown. Don't go away.
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Hey, it's Red Rocker Sammy Hagar here with another episode of the Top Rock Countdown. Now, this episode is a little bit different because we are doing a remote thing. I got Michael Anthony on the plane. I got Kenny Aronoff on the plane. I got Joe Satriani on the plane. And we are headed to Sturgis for a show. But we're going to record a show here. And actually, we're going to invite you all into the Mile High Club. You see what I'm saying? All these songs are going to be songs about flying on airplanes, about high flying, about jets and rocket ships and all that kind of stuff. And I think we're just going to kick the thing off. Let's just start with, just to get us in the mood here, a little Flying High Again by Ozzy Osbourne.

0: Yeah. Yeah, we followed that with Big Old Jet Airliner, Steve Miller. Oh, yeah. Don't carry me too far away. Yeah, okay. So, I guess my first guest here, I'm going to lean over to my buddy, Mr. Matt Anthony in the house, and he's going to come up with a song. I mean, I don't know, Mike, it don't matter which one it was. It just got to be something about either being high or flying or in a rocket ship or in a car or in a plane or a
1: what? Being on a subterranean freight train?
0: Yeah, that would work.
1: Well, heck, how about soap on a rope then?
0: Chicken foot. Woo! Yeah. We got chicken foot on the plane.

0: All right. Well, that was a little chicken foot. That's a stretch, Mike. That was a stretch. But I'm going to let you get away with it because it's my show and we can do whatever I want.
1: Yeah.
0: Now, okay? All right. And then we followed that with a little Jet by Wings. Yeah. Now, that's kind of a stretch, too. Don't you think that's... Kenny, what do you think? Stretch? That's a stretch because Jet is about, you know, that women's movement, really. But the song, they say, Jet! Woo! Woo! You know what I mean? So... They're talking about a jet. We on a jet. That's all I know. Uh-huh. Yeah, we'll be right back. When we come back, we're going to get a little silly next. Okay.
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0: Yeah, here we are back. We're back on a jet airplane, man. We're headed to Sturgis. Now, I know that's a motorcycle event, but hey, you got to get there somehow. I mean, Joe was going to bring, he was going to go on his Harley, but I talked him out of it because he could have hurt his back. And man, we might have had to cancel the show, Joe. So how you doing, Joe Satriani?
1: My back's feeling fine.
0: All right, but Joe, now, can you pick a song that's about an airplane or something? I mean, Joe's really intelligent, so he's probably going to come up with something that we're all going to go, huh? But don't worry, he will get it. I promise you, he will get it. And hey, welcome to the Mile High Club. Joe Satriani, what do you want to play?
1: I think I want to play... I finally found it. It's way down here in the list. It's called 8 Miles High.
0: 8 Miles High? But Joe, we ain't that high, but we up there. Woo! The Birds.

0: I guess you know the feeling, right? The gold rings on your wall. Bless you all.
1: Yeah, coming out of that, we had a little thing called Connection by the Stones, which is, it's about traveling and, you know, it's about getting busted at customs. You know, well, thank God we don't have to go through customs. Hey, okay, Kenny Aronoff. Now, who have you played with? I mean, who are some of the bands you played with? Again, I forget.
2: Well, one of them is John Mellencamp, but I don't...
1: John Mellencamp? Whoa, he didn't write no songs about flying no airplanes. He rode in a bus. Okay, now who else?
2: John Fogerty.
1: John Fogerty flies his own plane.
2: Traveling band, man.
1: Little traveling band by John Fogerty. Give it a shout out, though.
2: Hey!

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1: Andrew Hagar here, son of Sammy. 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
4: Hey, all right, Red Rocker Sammy Hagar here. We are back with another Top Rock Countdown. This one is about, you know, being up in the air and stuff. We're flying to a gig in Sturgis, and we got Kenny, Mike, and Joe here with us. So this next thing, we're going to play three in a row. Yeah, a triple shot. We call this a triple shot. Yeah, we're going to play Learning to Fly. You say, well, which one? Pink Floyd? No. Which one? Foo Fighters? No. Which one? Tom Petty? No. We're going to play all three. Woo! Check this out. Now, wait a minute. We're on the Mile High. Wait, well, I can't be on the Mile High Club with these guys. Wait. That doesn't make any sense. Hell, to turn that thing off.

0: Yeah, whoa, that was learning to fly three different kind of ways. So, Mikey, what was your favorite version of that?
1: My favorite version?
2: Of learning to fly.
1: Yeah, I happen to like the Foo Fighters version, but I don't know if it's because of the video. They had a great video that went along with that song, too, if you remember that. Well, they were all on the plane, you know? Well, Jack Black was on, in it. They had, you know...
0: Yeah, but Mike, whoa, this is radio.
1: Oh, this is radio?
0: Yeah, so...
1: Oh, well, then hell. I guess Tom Petty's version then.
0: Okay, there you go. Yeah, Tom Petty's version got you. How about you, Kenny?
3: I like Tom Petty's version.
0: Whoa, how about you, Smoke?
4: Pink Floyd.
0: Boom, I'm with Joe. We got two against two. All right, Pink Floyd. Pink Floyd it is. So anyway, y'all, I hope y'all are digging this show. This is really fun. We're getting drunk on a plane, and we're joining the Mile High Club, which we're inviting all of you to just do your own version on the ground. Okay? We'll be right back with the Top Rock Countdown, the Red Rocker. Woo!
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17: Red Rocker Sammy Hagar, we are back. All right. Woo, here we go. Now, how about Little Pumpkins here, Smashing Pumpkins? Yeah, they had a song called The Airplane Flies High. Now, I don't really know this song, but Mikey said, yeah, what about the Pumpkins? And I'm going, yeah, I don't remember that song, but okay, we're going to play it. Check it out.

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I see the clouds. I feel the ocean. 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

0: Yeah, all right. Little space station number 5 coming out of that. Yeah, a little Montrose. Now, that's pushing it a little bit, too, you know. And, we'll play a little Rocket Man, which is pushing it as well. But before we get into that, I'm going to tell you, after Rocket Man, we're going to end this show. But we're going to end it some special way. We'll be right back. Check it out.
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0: Wow, you just heard two in a row. That was Joe Cocker, the letter. Give me a ticket for an airplane. But who was the person that did that before Joe Cocker? That was a cover for him.
1: Box Tops.
0: Oh, the Box Tops?
1: Box Tops.
2: What?
1: The Box
0: Tops. Okay, the Box Tops. All right. And before that, you heard Back in the USSR by the Beatles. Yeah.

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2: Hey, the Red Rocker here. We are back with the Top Rock Countdown here with my buddies Joe Satriani, Michael, Anthony, and Kenny Aronoff. Now, all right, we got one more song. Look, we're on our way to Sturgis, which is a motorcycle rally that has nothing to do with flying. And we talked Joe out of riding his bike here, so that's good. So he's going to make the show. We're going to be all right. And so I guess we, as we're going to land in this big old jet airliner, we're about to land at Sturgis, and we're going to get on our bad motor scooter and ride. A little Montrose in the house. Ha!

0: Yeah, the Red Rocker Sammy Hagar Top Rock Countdown at 41,000 feet. Join the Mile High Club with the Red Rocker Sammy Hagar here and friends. Michael Anthony, Kenny Aronoff, Joe Satriani, we getting drunk on a plane. Are we having any fun yet? There you go. What more do you want from 41,000 feet? I'll tell you what I want. Woo-hoo. Well, I can't see it. Beep. Hey, wait. Say, look, Mike, what? Oh, hey, Mike. Hey, Mike. Whoa, whoa. Get out of the bathroom. We'll see you next week on another Top Rock Countdown. The Red Rockers signing off.
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0: Ladies and gentlemen, Mr. Hair himself, Dee Snider.
3: You're about to dive headlong into a vat of smoking hot old school heavy metal. Prepare thyselves. This is Dee Snider, and I'll be saluting the only form of rock and roll that managed to crawl out of the sewers, covered in mascara and hairspray, and still kick ass. That, my friends, is known as confident heterosexuality. Speaking of which, on the way are my band Twisted Sister, Metallica and Iron Maiden, and those are just the four-syllable bands. Ha-ha! It's all right here, so get in, sit down, shut up, and start banging. This is a House of Hair. So this week I'm kicking things off in the crapper. So someone light a match. It's about to get louder and faster, my pussycats. Here's Bathroom Wall on the

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2: 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Dee, I used to think it said enter the Sandman and had visions of a man on a beach made of sand with little people entering him through a tiny doorway. Crazy, right? Well, it sounds like my friend Simon may have taken too many hallucinogens, or he was very young when he first heard this song and misunderstood the words, which is something a little kid would do. Enter the Sandman. No, don't enter the Sandman, Simon, but it is okay to headbang to enter Sandman on the House of Hair.

Straight out of Birmingham, England, home of Black Sabbath and members of Led Zeppelin, Judas Priest have been kicking our asses since 1969. That was Turbo Lover on the house. This is Dee Snider, and I'd like to invite you into my world by way of the HOH website. HouseOfHairOnline.com is where you go to keep yourself in the know with all things old school metal. All right, I got a good one from deep down in the HOH metal vaults for you right now. UFO's One More for the Rodeo is my rare hair for this week on the HOH. So

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8: If heads are banging and the party is raging, it's got to be the House of Hair. I'm Dee Snider with yet another hairy favorite. Now assume the shredding position, because here comes Axe's Rock and Roll Party in the Streets on the HOH.

0: Good Lord! I hope whatever you just smashed to bits was cheap and replaceable. I just took a flamethrower to the airwaves with the HOH listener fave from Skid Row, and before that, Axe. Only here on The House. I'm Dee Snider. 1 hour is gone. Another one is brewing. You can handle another hour, right?
1: Oh, gnarly!
0: Well, take a breather and get ready to do it all over again when The House of Hair comes back after just a few shakes of my trousers snake. Hey, that rhymes. Don't get any ideas. Stick around!
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7: Who are you? What's going on? Where do you come from?
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9: And now, those hatches, headbangers, the House of Hair is about to blow your roof off again.
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9: D's out here in the expanded three-hour version of the HOH means more metal, more requests, and more me. Coming up, I'm making this boat ahead and even a few bands that don't start with M. You know, there are a lot of M and W bands out there. Just saying. All right, let's start things off with my third degree. Here's the deal. I'm going to play three songs. You strap on your spandex thinking cap and tell me what connects them. And a warning to you, this one requires some serious knowledge, but it is info you've received right here on this show in the past. So you feeling stupid? No worries. Just bang your brain cells to this one. Here's Alice Cooper's Hey Stupid, kicking off my third degree on the House of Hair. Turn it up!

0: Three in a row, round and round they go. Where they stop, only I know. You just heard You Could Be Mine from Guns N' Roses, Motorhead's I Ain't No Nice Guy, and Alice Cooper's Hey Stupid on the House of Hair. Nice set. Here's a D-sider, and I want to know, what's the deal with those three songs? How are they all related? It's my third degree, folks. You figure it out and be back for the answer and more HOH after this.
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played You Could Be Mine from Guns N' Roses, Motorhead's I Ain't No Nice Guy, and Alice Cooper's Hey Stupid. All three were part of my third degree. So did you figure it out? It was a tough one. I'll give you that. Survey says all those songs featured Slash on guitar. Not bad. And I got to play a Motorhead tune I've only played once or twice before. Bonus! Another triple play is headed your way right now, and you don't even have to think this time. The first one is by request from Georgia Forche in Portland, Oregon, who listens to 95.7 K-Boy Southern Oregon's classic rock. D, I have loved you forever. Aw, I even dressed up like you during Spirit Week in high school. Double aw. Basically, I'm saying I still adore Twisted Sister and you. Triple aw. I'm also really into the Scorpions. Wait, what? Would you play some for me? Boy, I ought to butter me up and then go with someone else? Why do I feel like I've just been friend-zoned? All right, Georgia, you shall have your Scorpions, courtesy of your very good mate, even though there shall be no mating. It's the House of Hair, people! That means it's banging time!

0: old school metal best heard on 10. I hope the hell you crank those three from Megadeth, Aerosmith, and Scorpions. D-Side here with you in the House of Hair, and we're sliding on down to the greasy roots of metal in a minute. Are you up for some old school, old school?
1: Yeah! Dude!
0: Then sit down, Waldo.
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16: Heck at it, ready to feed our old school metal Jones. This is the House of Hair. Dee Snider here with you, and you're coming down to the greasy roots of metal right now. Rolling Stone magazine calls Cream the first rock supergroup ever formed. The band featured Jack Bruce, Eric Clapton, Ginger Baker, and saying they were a major hard rock influence is like calling Water Wet, Angus Young short, or Metallica huge. Zeppelin, Deep Purple, Black Sabbath, and scores of other bands from all genres owe a tip of the hat to this squabbling British trio who originally formed under the name Sweet and Sour.

or rock and roll. Man, that was lame. Cream may not have been much better, but at least it was shorter. Originally formed in 1966, it was less than 3 years and four albums until they decided to go their own ways, which is a nice way of saying they had to split before Jack Bruce and Ginger Baker killed each other. If you want more insight, watch the documentary Beware Ginger Baker. It really is good and insightful. Now, this next song is from their second album, Disraeli Gears, which was released in 1967. Tales of Brave Ulysses was co-written by Clapton and an Australian artist named Martin Sharp, who scribbled the lyrics on a napkin at a bar and handed them to Eric. The song also featured one of the first recorded uses of the wah-wah pedal in rock. You're welcome, Kirk Hammett! So you're down in the greasy roots of metal with Cream on the HOH. Nothing but creamy greatness, baby! We're not-

0: you getting it that I'm rocking you like it was Armageddon? Honestly, I hate that play on words. That was Def Leppard right here on the house. D's out here, and I'm going to put it in park for a minute to get ready for a whole new hour. You're welcome. So why don't you head over to houseofhaironline.com and marvel at all the stuff you can do during the break. 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Buy a coffee mug. And don't forget the etc. I'll be back in a minute. And don't go nowhere.
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2: Hey there, headbangers. 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It is now time for requests for Iron Maiden from Jason Frecker. 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Hey, D, it's time to make the metal, and you don't get much more metal than Maiden. Love the show. Keep on rocking. All right, Jason, it's time to bang your freaking head. Sorry, bro. I'm sure you get this all the time. This is Aces High on the HOH. It's time.

Yes, New Jersey in the house. Trickster just gave it to you good on the House of Hair. Do they even have other songs? Here's a D Snyder, and the gears are grinding, and there ain't no brakes left on this sucker. So what say we just let it ride and see what happens? We're going balls out, a.k.a. Commando, with Ozzy on the HOH.

0: on the HOH, I would have said I want to rock, but that's just me. D's not here with you, and I'm cutting you loose for a minute or two. Keep yourselves out of trouble at HouseOfAaronline.com. Make a request and check out the latest news on all your fave old school rockers. The House will keep you up to date with everything happening in the big sticky world of the metal, and it's all right there at your fingertips. So start clicking, then hightail it back here pronto.
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1: 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This is the House of Hair.
2: 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This is Dee Snider here with you in HOH. 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Not by me, of course, but my crack staff of metal-loving monkeys is totally on top of things. So get them in, and maybe I'll make you famous for a minute or two, like I'm doing right now for Tracy Jones from Churchill, Tennessee, who sent one in through Facebook while listening to Classic Rock 103.5 WIMZ, and now she's known throughout the world of metal to have great taste in music. Tracy is also a cancer survivor, and that is awesome. Check this out. D. Little Fighter by White Lion was my fight song when undergoing chemotherapy treatment for bilateral triple-positive breast cancer. And I'm happy to report that I made my five-year mark, and I've been told I am cancer-free. That is such great news, Tracy. So glad you're still with us, and glad you're still rocking with me on the House of Hair. So for all the people out there fighting for their lives, little or otherwise, this is White Lion on the House of Hair. Fire it up!

0: old school heavy metal is my business, and business is good. I'm D-Sider, and you just heard from Dio, Van Halen, and White Lion. All right, I'm going to satisfy my urge for some self-indulgence right after this short break.
1: That goes with the territory.
0: While I'm gone, you're going to use your time constructively by visiting houseofaironline.com to submit a request for a future show. You know you wanna. All right, I got one more to go, so stick around and check out this message from me.
2: It's Dee Snider in the house.
0: This is Dee Snider, and while you know me as a rock star, radio personality, and maybe even an actor, I'm also a published author. What? You heard me, and at this moment, I have four very different books available. There's my memoirs, Shut Up and Give Me the Mic, the graphic novel on my journey to Washington, D.C. to fight censorship in the 80s called He's Not Gonna Take It, my novel Frats on Suburban Gang Violence in the 70s, and, are you ready? A children's book called We're Not Gonna Take It, about bratty little kids who won't do what they're told, like eat their veggies and stuff. I bratty kid you not. So is it a time you discovered Dee Snider, the author? Come on, I'm offering a money-back guarantee. 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Of course, you have to find me, but I'll give you back your money. Why are you laughing? I'm around. So pick up a copy of Shut Up and Give Me the Mic, He's Not Gonna Take It, Frats, or We're Not Gonna Take It, or maybe all four, and discover an exciting new writing talent, moi. And remember, I wanna write!
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1: Prepare thyself. 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
2: We have headbanged our way to the bitter end, my loyal demons. The House of Hair is engineered by Metal Mick McCabe, produced by Dwight Kuhlman, and the showrunner is Pam. Yes, Pam, can I have another? Edwards.
3: I'm Dee Snider, and this gem called the HOH goes down faster than a 50-year-old in a lace miniskirt backstage at a rock concert.
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3: Yeah, Stephen Piercy told me. Now you all know how this story ends, so say it with me. If it ain't metal, it's crap! Here's a little band that just happens to be in the Metal Hall of Fame, taking us out. That would be my band, Twisted Freaking Sister. I'll see you next week. Now, get ready to scream, rock!

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0: Want to enjoy epic, head-banging British metal songs from Iron Maiden, Judas Priest and Grim Reaper, all unleashed in 1984? If you do, then please join me, Nick Bocock, for Tales from the Hardside this Friday at 10 p.m. right here on 96.3 XKE, Fort Wayne's very own classic rock station. I'll see you then, my friend. Let's celebrate 1984 together in style.
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criminal law area and you need a lawyer, there's one number to call, 424-1756. 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That's the number for the Law Office of Thomas Essex, a licensed attorney for over 25 years and a former Allen County Deputy Prosecutor. 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

0: aggressively represent you until a verdict has been reached. 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
1: When an argument goes bad, the original issue that started the conflict can get lost pretty fast. One person makes a point while the other gets defensive. Then comes the criticism, the pushback, and the need to prove who's right. Before long, you're not really sure where it's going, but you just want to come out on top. Psychotherapist Scott Gibbs has watched this back and forth play out many times while working with couples in therapy. But for nearly two decades, he's also been thinking about what happens when this same basic dynamic plays out on a much bigger scale, between communities, political groups, even countries. It's now been 25 years since the September 11th terrorist attacks. On that day, nearly 3,000 people lost their lives. For Gibbs and many of us, remembering 9/11 transports us back to where we were and what we were doing that day.
2: I remember I was driving down in San Francisco, driving down the street, and I heard it on the radio, and it just kind of was shocking, for lack of a better term. Went into work. It was on the television, watched, I believe, the second plane fly into the tower. And like everybody else, just really overwhelmed by it all. A person that I worked with had a close friend who was on the plane. We all, several of us all went to college together. So I didn't know the person was on the plane, but I knew people who knew him. And, you know, one of my colleagues ultimately ended up quitting his job and going into the military because of that. And, you know, it's just sort of one of those things that really has a profound impact on you.
1: At the time, Gibbs was in graduate school and remembers trying to make sense of how something like this could happen and what could push people toward this level of hate and violence.
2: If I'm being really totally, you know,

0: open. There's a big part of me that feels a calling to try to heal the vision. It's why I became a marriage therapist. It's why I, often feel myself mediating things. And so there was an element of that in this event, which was sort of a calling to me of like, okay, you need to try to do your part here.
1: That focus continued into his graduate work, and he wrote a paper examining why not.

0: be understood in order to understand the dynamic and the polarization that can occur and the, then ultimately the inhumanity that can occur.
1: This question has become the basis of his new book titled Toward the Turning, Rethinking the Meaning of 9/11, The Clash of Civilizations and a Postmodern World. The book takes on some big topics about culture, identity, and global conflict, but one of the more universal questions it poses is, why do we react the way we do when we feel threatened? 9/11 created that feeling of fear and hate on a massive scale, and rightfully so, but it's also led down a path with no clear end.
0: It's shocking to us as Americans, shocking to us personally if we know people impacted by this, and it just sort of hit us as a society. And I think ultimately then, as the dust settled, so to speak, that kind of piercing into vulnerability and the reaction to it caused some of the decisions, behaviors, policies that occurred in the years following, right? In the so-called war on terror, and even up until today. I mean, we still live in this sort of blast wave of it.
1: Gibbs says fear can make people pull closer to what feels familiar, like certain beliefs, family, or community. But it can also make anything outside of that circle seem more threatening. As a marriage therapist, he sees this same pattern play out between couples in conflict over and over. He says a version of this also shows up in politics.
0: We need to do a better job of listening and less talking. If you sort of look at the debates we seem to have, I mean, at the risk of generalizing, nothing really changes. In fact, it probably works against us. People become more and more polarized. What happens when we listen, when someone feels heard, is that their nervous system settles, right? They open up, they relax, they're more likely to hear, and this sort of divisive cycle potentially decreases some.
1: In a 2024 study published in the Journal of Politics, Democrats and Republicans were brought together in online conversations about the 2020 election. Afterward, both sides reported less animosity toward the other party. The point isn't that talking suddenly gets people to agree, but it can make the person on the other side feel a little less distant and a little more human. Gibbs sees a similar pattern in his work with couples when each partner becomes fixated on their argument.
0: It does remind me a lot of polarization in the room with couples, which is the more we try to make our case, the more we criticize, the more we defend, we get it caught in these cycles that just leave us further and further apart, further disconnected. And it's hard to reconcile because eventually it becomes contempt and withdrawal.
1: The pattern's familiar. People dig in, make assumptions, and start to see those they disagree with as the other side or the enemy. This doesn't mean every disagreement has a middle ground or that listening requires changing what you believe. He says it's more about recognizing when we're adding to the same division and hate that we're frustrated by.
0: I think it starts with each of us and really asking yourself, how do I participate in this? When am I critical? When am I blaming? When am I not accepting of someone I disagree with, at least considering what they're saying? How am I playing into the division that occurs? And how do I want to participate? Do I want to participate differently toward trying to heal some of the division?
1: 25 years after 9/11, Gibbs isn't suggesting that conflict itself is the problem, disagreement's part of life, but he believes that we have more control over what happens next than we realize. We've watched the cycle repeat throughout history, and breaking the pattern starts with recognizing when we're caught in it. To learn more about Scott Gibbs and his new book, Toward the Turning, Rethinking the Meaning of 9/11, The Clash of Civilizations and a Postmodern World, head to viewpointsradio.org. 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The story was written by our executive producer, Amira Zaveri, sound designed by Jay Silvers. I'm Gary Price.
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7: Over the past few months, it seems like there's always a wildfire in the news. From the western U.S. and Canada to several countries in Europe, these devastating fires are becoming harder to ignore. But are wildfires actually happening more often, or are we just hearing more about them? Hannah Payne, Climate Resilience Manager at the Center for Climate and Energy Solutions, says, yes, they are becoming more frequent. But more importantly, they're becoming more intense and dangerous.
8: We are seeing wildfires becoming both more frequent and more severe. And this is primarily because there are several different risk factors converging at the same time. I would say that climate change is really increasing some of the conditions that allow destructive wildfires to occur. And this includes extreme heat, longer droughts, drier vegetation, and then longer fire seasons. But when a lot of these underlying conditions around drought, heat, drier vegetation, which can increase the fuel available for a fire to become bigger, faster, come together, we see more intense and more destructive wildfires.
7: According to a UCLA study, forest fires now burn 10 times more acreage each year than they did in the 80s. The U.S. Forest Service also analyzed 35 years of weather data and found that fire seasons are starting earlier in the spring and lasting longer into the fall. And in some parts of the U.S., fire seasons are now more than a month longer than they were decades ago. And it's a cycle that can feed itself, too. U.S. Forest Service researchers found that carbon emissions from wildfires increased by 60% globally between 2001 and 2023. Those emissions add more heat-trapping gases to the atmosphere, contributing to rising global temperatures, which in turn can create the hotter, drier conditions that fuel more extreme fires.
8: Higher temperatures dry out soil, make forest vegetation an easier fuel for fires to catch and then spread, and then just generally create more available fuel, especially at that kind of ground level in both really rural forests, but also in what we call the wildland-urban interface, which is the area where forest and development, usually residential, meets. The other piece is that in many places, wildfire risk is really influenced by decades of fire suppression. So this was kind of a policy and management approach that really focused on suppressing wildfires and didn't engage in a lot of active land management that could have reduced some of the fuels that are helping wildfires burn more actively and at a faster pace today.
7: Add all of these pieces together, and it's a perfect recipe for larger and more destructive fires. But along with threats to human life and property, wildfires also create a major health hazard through smoke. And you don't have to be anywhere near a fire to be impacted. In fact, wildfires

0: Where smoke can travel thousands of miles, putting communities far from the flames at risk.
1: I think about wildfire smoke a lot, especially because the health impacts of wildfires often extend long after flames are out and really far away from the wildfire source itself. And so that means people who may not be exposed to the danger of the wildfire itself are still impacted by smoke thousands of miles away from a wildfire source. The reason this is really challenging and really scary is because wildfire smoke contains really fine particulate matter, which are just super small particles that can penetrate deep into our lungs and then enter the bloodstream. And this fine particulate matter, along with other pollutants, can aggravate asthma and other respiratory conditions and is known to be associated with cardiovascular health risks and even mortality.
0: And wildfire smoke is a completely different beast from smoke you'd get from a bonfire or barbecue. As Payne explained, it contains tiny particles that can harm your lungs and make it harder to breathe. But wildfires are unique not only because of how long they can burn, but also because of the range of pollutants they release into the atmosphere.
1: The main difference between wildfire smoke and campfire smoke or bonfire smoke is scale, duration, and then the composition of smoke. So a campfire is typically a relatively small, short-term smoke exposure, right? You might sit around a campfire for 3 or 4 hours, and if smoke gets blown your way, you might move your camp chair so that you're not directly inhaling campfire smoke. Wildfires, on the other hand, can burn for weeks or months and then can expose entire communities to smoke continuously for days and sometimes even weeks, depending on weather patterns and fire behavior. The other thing is that wildfires often burn far more than just trees and brush. So wildfires can burn homes, vehicles, plastics, building materials, and other human-made products that create a much more complex mixture of pollutants that can be really toxic.
0: If you find yourself in the path of wildfire smoke, it's recommended that you limit your time outdoors and wear a mask when you do go outside. Payne also urges people to learn how to read air quality monitors and consider improving the air filtration in their homes. In fire-prone areas, builders should use fire-resistant home materials like concrete and steel, and homeowners can adopt fire-smart landscaping practices. But none of these actions address the source of the issue. Communities and governments also need to work together on fire prevention and resilience, which can include managing fire fuels through practices like tree and forest thinning. Another tool is prescribed fire, intentionally setting controlled fires under specific weather conditions to clear fuels. According to Victoria Donovan, assistant professor of forest management at the University of Florida, this can help reduce the amount of material available to burn and lower the risk of a larger uncontrolled wildfire in the future.
2: Our ecosystems, our systems that we live in, are dependent on fire. And so a big thing that we need to consider is coexistence with fire. We can't remove fire from ecosystems, and so we have to figure out how to cope with fire. And that can come from a number of different ways, right? First of all, a lot of people utilize prescribed fire to manage fuels and benefit ecosystems. So we can utilize things like prescribed fire to reduce wildfire risk around areas that we live in.
0: Donovan says that historically, the Western U.S. and Great Plains burned much more frequently, in large part because indigenous communities used prescribed fire to manage the land. Today, those areas burn less often, but when they do, the fires can be much more catastrophic. So why the change? A Stanford study found that the risk of a severe fire drops by 92% in areas that have experienced low-severity fire. That's because smaller fires clear out vegetation and other fuels that could otherwise feed a more severe fire. And when carefully managed, small, controlled fires can also help maintain healthy, resilient ecosystems.
2: A lot of places in the Western United States are experiencing detrimental impacts from wildfires because the fires are burning outside of historical fire regime characteristics. So they're burning hotter, they're burning more frequently, and this can be detrimental. But there's a lot of systems where fire burned frequently and we've removed it, where we suspect, or there's evidence to show, that these fires could actually be beneficial to the ecosystem itself. So In the Great Plains, for

0: instance, we have grasslands that would have burned extremely frequently, as I mentioned, sometimes less than every 2 years. And we've removed fire from those systems. And so what we're seeing is things like woody encroachment. We have eastern red cedar is a big problem across a lot of the Great Plains. And that causes ecosystem degradation. It's bad for productivity for ranchers and farmers who are raising cattle. And so there's a lot of negative impacts.
1: However, Donovan acknowledges that while fire can help ecosystems, it still poses a threat to people and to their development, once again raising the question of how can we coexist with fire? Donovan says it will take collaboration between scientists, government agencies, landowners, and community organizations. It's also important to bring fire education into schools to help prevent accidental ignitions from things like campfires and smoking. But above all, she says, we have to accept that fire is a fundamental part of our world and learn how to live with it safely.
0: It's important to kind of distinguish between all fire is bad versus wildfire. You know, we want to prevent uncontrollable fires that are going to pose a risk to human life and settlement. But there are still fires that are extremely important for us to actually do that, as well as manage ecosystems and their benefits.
1: To find out more about Hannah Payne, Victoria Donovan, and all our featured guests, visit viewpointsradio.org. 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Our executive producer is Amira Zaveri. 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I'm Marty Peterson.
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8: This is Viewpoints Explained. I'm Ebony McMorris. 2 years ago, cell phone bans were still something of an experiment. At the time, we reported that at least 15 states had passed policies that banned phones in classrooms. Since then, the number has more than doubled. As of June, Education Week reported that 39 states have now adopted the policy. In some schools, phones stay in backpacks. In others, students have to lock their phones in magnetic pouches until the end of the day. For many parents, the big question that lingers is, are these rules actually working? A national study released this year looked at schools using lockable phone pouches. Teachers said personal phone use among these students fell from 61% to just 13%. But less phone use doesn't automatically mean a more focused classroom. In the first 3 years of the phone ban, test scores stayed about the same, and so did attendance numbers. The first year also brought some friction with disciplinary actions and detention rates increasing as students adjusted to the no phone policy. However, over time, these numbers went down and more students reported feeling better overall. Looking ahead, experts say that the results are more complicated than phones out, grades up. Removing one big distraction doesn't always make young people more engaged. two big challenges for schools moving forward are how to improve attention spans and build better, healthier habits around technology in general. Another big focus point is creating an environment where young people are genuinely excited about learning. Back to school season always brings change, and this is one change that has a lot of support. That's Viewpoints Explained for this week. I'm Ebony.

0: McMorris.
1: Welcome to Culture Crash, where we examine what's new and old in entertainment. Would you marry a complete stranger the first time you ever met? If you answered no, then you're not a candidate for the Peacock reality show aptly titled Married at First Sight. The show's premise is that alleged experts choose 14 strangers to make up 7 marriages, and the brides and grooms never meet until they get married at the altar, all dressed up in wedding gowns and fancy suits. The camera crews then follow these couples around for the first weeks of their marriages as they try to adjust to life together, build a bond, and hopefully fall in love. By the end of the show, each couple decides if they will stay married or get divorced. If that sounds wild to you, then I've got some good news. The show recently aired its 20th season, which delivered in spades when it came to unintentional comedy, cringeworthy embarrassing moments, and a real look at the gender dynamics and relationship trends evident in the modern heterosexual dating and marriage scenes. Season 20 includes examinations of generational traumas and their impact on descendants working to create lasting marriages, and disagreements over what the proper timeline for sexual activity in a new relationship is, as well as a pickleball enthusiast and thrill seeker who seems dead set on ensuring his wife shares every single one of his passions and interests at any cost. Like all good reality TV, Married at First Sight may enrage you and spark new debates with partners and friends by offering an edited but undeniably considered take on what it means to be alive right now. Married at First Sight is streaming on Peacock. I'm Evan Rook.
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Acoustic Pixies on the Storm with Caribou. Live at the Newport Folk Festival, reuniting in 2005 to perform their first ever acoustic set. You could say the Pixies did a reverse Dylan in 65 at that same festival. Audrey Parrott's along with you for another week of the best variety of acoustic rock, with Alice in Chains unplugging and going acoustic as they enter the eye of the storm in words and music. I've also got a couple of three-song sets later in the show, remembering 9/11. Right now, we're going to storm on with Dylan and the version many attendees of the 1965 Newport Folk Festival were expecting to hear. It's Maggie's Farm.

0: Chris and Rich Robinson with the Black Crowes and an unplugged take on one of their first songs, She Talks to Angels. We took the roundabout with Yes and Led Zeppelin from How the West Was Won, That's the Way. We've got a storm set remembering 9/11 coming up, and then Alice in Chains Stripped Down in the Eye of the Acoustic Storm. 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

Heart bringing us back with their cover of Zeppelin's Battle of Evermore. 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

0: Jackson Browne wrapping up that 9/11 storm set with his cover of the Stephen Van Zandt tune, I Am a Patriot. Live Pink Floyd with Wish You Were Here, and Clapton starting us off with Tears in Heaven. Alice in Chains is in the eye of the storm. Alice formed in Seattle, Washington in 1987, with guitarist-vocalist Jerry Cantrell and drummer Sean Kenny, who later recruited bassist Mike Starr and lead vocalist Lane Staley. The band's second album, Dirt, released in 1992, peaked at number 6 on the charts and soon turned quadruple platinum, making it the band's highest-selling album. Midway through that album is a tune called Rooster, known to be one of the top 5 best Alice in Chains songs, which is about Jerry Cantrell's father, a Vietnam vet whose nickname is Rooster, reliving some of the horrors of war. In the process of Cantrell writing the tune, Jerry was finally able to stop blaming his absentee father, cultivated a relationship with him, and learned of his experience in Vietnam.
1: You know, I remember asking him if I had gotten close to the vibe, you know, of being there, or mindset of, and he's like, you got too close. And it brought him to tears. He said, it's a weird experience, it's a sad experience, and I just hope that nobody else ever has to go through it. It's become a song for all soldiers and all service families.

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0: acoustic guitars of Al Stewart and Peter White, On the Border. The Scorpions blew in with a live acoustic version of something the German band wrote after the fall of the Berlin Wall, Wind of Change. Before that, Mason Williams and an alternate treatment of Classical Gas. I'm Audrey Paris with you for the best variety of acoustic rock. Coming up, we've got back-to-back Alice in Chains and the Eye of the Storm. Also on the way, Queen, ELP, and something from Live Bullet on the Acoustic Storm.
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7: You are in the middle of the best variety of acoustic rock. 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

The Acoustic Storm with Natalie Merchant and 10,000 Maniacs, and their cover of the Patti Smith Bruce Springsteen composition, Because the Night. The Storm continues with Chicago's singer-songwriter, the late John Prine. He wrote tunes recorded by Bonnie Raitt and the Everly Brothers, but he also built his own fan base, recording with Tom Petty and Bruce Springsteen. It's John Prine on the Acoustic Storm. That's the way the world goes round.

A couple of bad songs on the Acoustic Storm. You're So Bad from Tom Petty, and Bad Bad Leroy Brown from Jim Croce. Taking this next storm set from the beginning with Emerson, Lake, and Palmer.

A Bonnie and Clyde story of a young couple from Steve Miller. Take the Money and Run. And from his Live Bullet album, Bob Seger with Turn the Page. Alice in Chains is in the eye of the storm. The grunge era of the 90s was largely a reaction to the 80s, which was seen as a decade of conformity and soullessness by some. The spirit of 90s youth was a refusal to submit to those ideals. Alice frontman Lane Staley embodied that, but it was also the 90s zeitgeist in a nutshell. Jar of Flies was Alice in Chains' third studio EP released in 1994, and was the first EP in music history to come out at number one on the Billboard charts. This made Alice the third group from the Seattle grunge scene to top the charts, following Pearl Jam and Nirvana. 2 years after releasing No Excuses, the band was inactive due to Staley's battle with heroin. It's Alice in

0: Having not played together in over 2 years, Alice in Chains opened their 1996 MTV Unplugged show with that tune, Nutshell, which proved to be one of the most heartbreaking vocal performances of Layne Staley's career. Alice in Chains heads back into the eye again next hour, along with a mini moon set and the acoustic storm request of the week.
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0: $1,000 for a passenger. Kickstands up at 11:30 and the ride ends at VFW Post 857 on West Main Street, where everybody gets to eat, and there's going to be a 50-50 drawing, and they will be taking free will donations. 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All proceeds benefit Honor Flight. It's the Honor Flight Motorcycle Ride, celebrating America's 250th birthday. Registration begins at 10 a.m. at Fort Wayne Harley-Davidson, Illinois and 69. Kickstands up at 11:30, and all proceeds benefit Honor Flight of Northeast Indiana. 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

Ian Anderson and Jethro Tull on the Acoustic Storm with Cheap Day Return. Well, we're coming off of a full moon lunar eclipse in Pisces, and this weekend the moon moves into the impulsive sign of Aries, then into Gemini. The overarching theme for this weekend? Well, it's a great time to unload some of those old ideas that no longer serve us. In praise of the lunar movement, Neil Young will start this mini moon set.

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REM closing out that storm set by leaning on comedian Andy Kaufman as a guide to run through everything from the moon landing, Mott the Hoople, and childhood. Man on the Moon. The Stones before that with Moonlight Mile. We Walked on the Moon with a live jazzy version from The Police. And Neil Young started out that set with Harvest Moon. The Acoustic Storm request of the week was emailed to us by Rocky of Howell, Michigan. He catches the storm on 93.5 WHMI. Rocky writes, "A while back you played the Climax Blues Band, and I was wondering if you could play one of my favorites by them, Shopping Bag People."

The Climax Blues Band from their 1974 album Sense of Direction, Shopping Bag People, the Acoustic Storm Request of the Week. Stay in the know throughout the week by checking out the Acoustic Storm Facebook page or on Instagram as Acoustic Storm Radio. Both platforms are drama-free. 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

0: In a better way, as we remember 9/11 with another three-song storm set. And then Alice in Chains returned to the eye of the storm in words and music.
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3: Remembering 9/11, here's Bruce Springsteen from The Rising, an album inspired by the events of that tragic day. 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

John Lennon finishing off that storm set commemorating 9/11 with Imagine. And thinking of the Big Apple with Billy Joel's 2006 Madison Square Garden performance of New York State of Mind. Storming on with William Duvall.

0: from his solo debut album, William Duvall on the Acoustic Storm with Till the Light Guides Me Home. In 2008, Duvall became the frontman of this week's featured artist, Alice in Chains, replacing longtime lead Lane Staley after his untimely death in 2002. Although the group largely emerged from the Seattle grunge scene, their ability to write memorable songs with soaring choruses enabled them to fit somewhere in between metal and hard rock, containing the best elements of both genres. After making their mark on rock radio and MTV with their hits Man in the Box and Wood, Alice was one of the first alternative rock bands of the 90s to delve into acoustic-based music, paving the way for Nirvana and Pearl Jam, proving that when a hard-rocking band unplugs, the writing can really shine through. In fact, according to Lane Staley, the lyrical component of their songs is what bonds their fans to the group.
1: In the lyrics, we deal with a lot of painful issues without getting too specific, you know, just kind of hitting more on feelings. And we found that a lot of people approached us and, you know, are certain that that song was written for them or about them. That's kind of our idea, is keep them loose enough to allow others to apply it to their story, to their lives, you know, and pull them out of people and made it sound beautiful and make it easier for that person to deal with those memories or those feelings,

0: Alice in Chains live and acoustic in the eye of the storm with Wood. A track that brought Alice in Chains to a wider audience due to its inclusion on the soundtrack for Cameron Crowe's 1992 film, Singles. Stick around, there's more of the acoustic storm straight ahead.
1: In the military, the mission was clear. 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Now, the mission has changed. 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It's finding your purpose.
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I'm Audrey Parrots, and thanks for sharing part of your weekend with me. And let's meet back here again next time for the best variety of acoustic rock. But until then, I've got just a song before I go, with Crosby, Stills, and Nash on the Acoustic Storm.

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Acoustic Pixies on the Storm with Caribou. Live at the Newport Folk Festival, reuniting in 2005 to perform their first ever acoustic set. You could say the Pixies did a reverse Dylan in 65 at that same festival. Audrey Parrott's along with you for another week of the best variety of acoustic rock, with Alice in Chains unplugging and going acoustic as they enter the eye of the storm in words and music. I've also got a couple of three-song sets later in the show, remembering 9/11. Right now, we're going to storm on with Dylan and the version many attendees of the 1965 Newport Folk Festival were expecting to hear. It's Maggie's Farm on the Acoustic Storm.

0: Harris and Rich Robinson with the Black Crowes and an unplugged take on one of their first songs, She Talks to Angels. We took the roundabout with Yes and Led Zeppelin from How the West Was Won, That's the Way. We've got a storm set remembering 9/11 coming up, and then Alice in Chains Stripped Down in the Eye of the Acoustic Storm. 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

Heart bringing us back with their cover of Zeppelin's Battle of Evermore. 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

0: Jackson Browne wrapping up that 9/11 storm set with his cover of the Stephen Van Zandt tune, I Am a Patriot. Live Pink Floyd with Wish You Were Here, and Clapton starting us off with Tears in Heaven. Alice in Chains is in the eye of the storm. Alice formed in Seattle, Washington in 1987, with guitarist-vocalist Jerry Cantrell and drummer Sean Kenny, who later recruited bassist Mike Starr and lead vocalist Lane Staley. The band's second album, Dirt, released in 1992, peaked at number 6 on the charts and soon turned quadruple platinum, making it the band's highest-selling album. Midway through that album is a tune called Rooster, known to be one of the top 5 best Alice in Chains songs, which is about Jerry Cantrell's father, a Vietnam vet whose nickname is Rooster, reliving some of the horrors of war. In the process of Cantrell writing the tune, Jerry was finally able to stop blaming his absentee father, cultivated a relationship with him, and learned of his experience in Vietnam.
1: You know, I remember asking him if I had gotten close to the vibe, you know, of being there or mindset of, and he's like, you got too close. And it brought him to tears. He said, it's a weird experience, it's a sad experience, and I just hope that nobody else ever has to go through it. It's become a song for all soldiers and all service families.

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0: acoustic guitars of Al Stewart and Peter White, On the Border. The Scorpions blew in with a live acoustic version of something the German band wrote after the fall of the Berlin Wall, Wind of Change. Before that, Mason Williams and an alternate treatment of Classical Gas. I'm Audrey Paris with you for the best variety of acoustic rock. Coming up, we've got back-to-back Alice in Chains and the Eye of the Storm. Also on the way, Queen, ELP, and something from Live Bullet on the Acoustic Storm.
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2: You're in the middle of the best variety of acoustic rock. 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

The Acoustic Storm with Natalie Merchant and 10,000 Maniacs, and their cover of the Patti Smith Bruce Springsteen composition, Because the Night. The storm continues with Chicago's singer-songwriter, the late John Prine. He wrote tunes recorded by Bonnie Raitt and the Everly Brothers, but he also built his own fan base, recording with Tom Petty and Bruce Springsteen. It's John Prine on the Acoustic Storm. That's the way the world goes round.

A couple of bad songs on the Acoustic Storm. You're So Bad from Tom Petty, and Bad, Bad Leroy Brown from Jim Croce. Taking this next storm set from the beginning with Emerson, Lake, and Palmer.

Bonnie and Clyde story of a young couple from Steve Miller, Take the Money and Run. And from his Live Bullet album, Bob Seger with Turn the Page. Alice in Chains is in the eye of the storm. The grunge era of the 90s was largely a reaction to the 80s, which was seen as a decade of conformity and soullessness by some. The spirit of 90s youth was a refusal to submit to those ideals. Alice frontman Lane Staley embodied that, but it was also the 90s zeitgeist in a nutshell. Jar of Flies was Alice in Chains' third studio EP released in 1994,

and was the first EP in music history to come out at number one on the Billboard charts. This made Alice the third group from the Seattle grunge scene to top the charts, following Pearl Jam and Nirvana. 2 years after releasing No Excuses, the band was inactive due to Staley's battle with heroin. It's Alice in Chains with No Excuses on the Acoustic Storm.

0: Having not played together in over 2 years, Alice in Chains opened their 1996 MTV Unplugged show with that tune, Nutshell, which proved to be one of the most heartbreaking vocal performances of Layne Staley's career. Alice in Chains heads back into the eye again next hour, along with a mini moon set and the acoustic storm request of the week.
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Big-eyed fish, one bite and you're hooked.

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Ian Anderson and Jethro Tull on the Acoustic Storm with Cheap Day Return. Well, we're coming off of a full moon lunar eclipse in Pisces, and this weekend the moon moves into the impulsive sign of Aries, then into Gemini. The overarching theme for this weekend? Well, it's a great time to unload some of those old ideas that no longer serve us. In praise of the lunar movement, Neil Young will start this mini moon set.

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Man on the Moon. The Stones before that with Moonlight Mile. We Walked on the Moon with a live jazzy version from The Police. And Neil Young started out that set with Harvest Moon. The Acoustic Storm request of the week was emailed to us by Rocky of Howell, Michigan. He catches the storm on 93.5 WHMI. Rocky writes, "A while back you played the Climax Blues Band, and I was wondering if you could play one of my favorites by them, Shopping Bag People."

REM closing out that storm set by leaning on comedian Andy Kaufman as a guide to run through everything from the moon landing, Mott the Hoople, and childhood.

A Climax Blues Band from their 1974 album Sense of Direction, Shopping Bag People. 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Both platforms are drama-free. Lennon will help us imagine a better way as we remember 9/11 with another three-song storm set. And then Alice in Chains return to the eye of the storm in words and music. 5,000.

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0: Big-Eyed Fish Promise. Come taste what everyone's talked about for years and will continue to talk about for years to come. 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
2: Remembering 9/11, here's Bruce Springsteen from The Rising, an album inspired by the events of that tragic day. This is Empty Sky on the Acoustic Storm.

John Lennon finishing off that storm set commemorating 9/11 with Imagine. And thinking of the Big Apple with Billy Joel's 2006 Madison Square Garden performance of New York State of Mind. Storming on with William Duvall.

0: from his solo debut album William Duvall on the Acoustic Storm with Till the Light Guides Me Home. In 2008, Duvall became the frontman of this week's featured artist, Alice in Chains, replacing longtime lead Lane Staley after his untimely death in 2002. Although the group largely emerged from the Seattle grunge scene, their ability to write memorable songs with soaring choruses enabled them to fit somewhere in between metal and hard rock, containing the best elements of both genres. After making their mark on rock radio and MTV with their hits Man in the Box and Wood, Alice was one of the first alternative rock bands of the 90s to delve into acoustic-based music, paving the way for Nirvana and Pearl Jam, proving that when a hard-rocking band unplugs, the writing can really shine through. In fact, according to Lane Staley, the lyrical component of their songs is what bonds their fans to the group.
1: In the lyrics, we deal with a lot of painful issues without getting too specific, you know, just kind of hitting more on feelings. And we found that a lot of people approached us and, you know, are certain that that song was written for them or about them. That's kind of our idea, is keep them loose enough to allow others to apply it to their story, to their lives, you know, and pull them out of people and made it sound beautiful and make it easier for that person to deal with those memories or those feelings.

0: Atlas in Chains live and acoustic in the eye of the storm with Wood. A track that brought Alice in Chains to a wider audience due to its inclusion on the soundtrack for Cameron Crowe's 1992 film, Singles. Stick around, there's more of the acoustic storm straight ahead.
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1: 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And good afternoon. Welcome to a beautiful Sunday. The sun is shining. It's not going to be too hot. We're at 76 degrees right now. And it's going to be a great day for a free concert in downtown Fort Wayne at Electric Works. 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

0: Sabbath on 96.3 XKE, Fort Wayne's Classic Rock. So this afternoon, as a matter of fact, things are already underway at Electric Works. So today is Be a Tourist in Your Hometown this whole weekend, right? And you're able to go and check out lots of things around Fort Wayne on the cheap or for free that you usually have to pay for. And today at Electric Works, we're just throwing a show. Electric Works said, hey, we want to throw a concert during Be a Tourist in Your Hometown. So we got our buddy Kyle, and he booked a show for us. You know, the dude who did Rock the Plaza for all these years. And so it's URB and the Tone Junkies and the Jukadelics. And the Jukadelics should be on stage right now, as a matter of fact. And then followed by the Tone Junkies and then URB to wrap up the afternoon, right? The show's going to wrap by about 5 o'clock. It's absolutely free. It's all ages. It's on the Electric Works campus. And there's going to be, you know, all the restaurants down there and the Crane Bar, so you can get a couple beers, TV, you know, and you want to see what's going on with the NFL games, no problem. TV's there in the Crane Bar, should have that on for you. And it's going to be a really nice afternoon. And we're going to make a big announcement at 3:30 today about what's going to be happening in the future at Electric Works with live music. All right, so anyway, it's happening this afternoon. We hope you can join us. It's a gorgeous day to head downtown for free and hang out and enjoy some great live music. Again, the Jukadelics, the Tone Junkies, and URB this afternoon, rocking the works with 96.3 X.
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That's the Big Eyed Fish promise. Come taste what everyone's talked about for years and will continue to talk about for years to come. 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

One bite and you're hooked. That's the big-eyed fish promise, and Fort Wayne knows it well. Our famous fish is to die for. One bite into the legendary big-eyed fish and you're hooked.

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And then URB is going to be taking the stage. The show's free. It's all ages. It's happening until 5 o'clock. So stop on out. Right now, it's Billy Idol on 96.3 XKE.

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I'll keep listening, except when I'm sleeping.

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Hey, this is Tony. I just moved back here from Las Vegas. Miss WXKE. 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

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Love you guys. 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Happy birthday.

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0: Sammy's Beach Bar Rum presents Sammy Hagar's Top Rock Countdown, where Sammy counts down whatever he wants. 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
1: Greetings, Redheads. This is Johnny Valenzuela. I'm the producer of Sammy Hagar's Top Rock Countdown, and have been since its inception. About a month ago, Sammy and the Best of All Worlds band flew to Sturgis, North Dakota to play at the big biker rally that's held in August every year there. Sammy called me from the plane to tell me that he and the boys were recording a radio show for us, affectionately dubbed the Mile High Club Show. Well, you're about to hear those recordings and that show. Sammy, along with Kenny Aronoff, Michael Anthony, and Joe Satriani, gave us their list of songs about airplanes, flying, and other loosely related subjects. It's a lot of fun, and you're going to enjoy this, so do stay tuned. And when we come back from the break, you're going to be in Sammy's jet airplane for the Mile High Club. It's Sammy Hagar's Top Rock Countdown. Don't go away.
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Hey, it's Red Rocker Sammy Hagar here with another episode of the Top Rock Countdown. Now, this episode is a little bit different because we are doing a remote thing. I got Michael Anthony on the plane. I got Kenny Aronoff on the plane. I got Joe Satriani on the plane. And we are headed to Sturgis for a show. But we're going to record a show here. And actually, we're going to invite you all into the Mile High Club. You see what I'm saying? All these songs are going to be songs about flying on airplanes, about high flying, about jets and rocket ships and all that kind of stuff. And I think we're just going to kick the thing off. Let's just start with, just to get us in the mood here, a little Flying High Again.

0: Yeah, we followed that with Big Old Jet Airliner, Steve Miller. Oh, yeah. Don't carry me too far away. Yeah, okay. So, I guess my first guest here, I'm going to lean over to my buddy, Mr. Mad Anthony in the house, and he's going to come up with a song. I mean, I don't know, Mike, it don't matter which one it was. It just got to be something about either being high or flying or in a rocket ship or in a car or in a plane or a
1: wait, what? Being on a subterranean freight train?
0: Yeah, that would work.
1: Well, heck, how about soap on a rope then?
0: Chicken foot. Woo! Yeah. We got chicken foot on the plane.

0: All right. Well, that was a little chicken foot. That's a stretch, Mike. That was a stretch. But I'm going to let you get away with it because it's my show and we can do whatever I want.
1: Yeah.
0: Now, okay? All right. And then we followed that with a little Jet by Wings. Yeah. Now, that's kind of a stretch, too. Don't you think that's... Kenny, what do you think? Stretch? That's a stretch. Because Jet is about, you know, that women's movement, really. But the song, they say, Jet! Woo! Woo! You know what I mean? So... They're talking about a jet. We on a jet. That's all I know. Uh-huh. Yeah, we'll be right back. When we come back, we're going to get a little silly next. Okay.
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0: Yeah, here we are back. We're back on a jet airplane, man. We're headed to Sturgis. Now, I know that's a motorcycle event, but hey, you got to get there somehow. I mean, Joe was going to bring, he was going to go on his Harley, but I talked him out of it because he could have hurt his back. And man, we might have had to cancel the show, Joe. So how you doing, Joe Satriani?
1: My back's feeling fine.
0: All right, but Joe, now, can you pick a song that's about an airplane or something? I mean, Joe's really intelligent, so he's probably going to come up with something that we're all going to go, huh? But don't worry, he will get it. I promise you, he will get it. And hey, welcome to the Mile High Club. Joe Satriani, what do you want to play?
1: I think I want to play... I finally found it. It's way down here in the list. It's called 8 Miles High.
0: 8 Miles High? But Joe, we ain't that high, but we up there. Woo! The birds.

0: I guess you know the feeling, man. The gold rings on your wall. Bless you all.
1: Yeah, coming out of that, we had a little thing called Connection by the Stones, which is, it's about traveling and, you know, it's about getting busted at customs. You know, well, thank God we don't have to go through customs. Hey, okay, Kenny Aronoff. Now, who have you played with? I mean, who are some of the bands you played with? Again, I forget.
2: Well, one of them is John Mellencamp, but I don't...
1: John Mellencamp? Whoa, he didn't write no songs about flying no airplanes. He rode in a bus. Okay, now who else?
2: John Fogerty.
1: John Fogerty flies his own plane.
2: Traveling band, man.
1: Little traveling band by John Fogerty. Give it a shout out, though. Hey!

0: Oh, we came out of that with The Little Dreams by Van Halen. Yeah, that ain't about flying, but that's about getting higher and higher and higher. All righty then. Hey, we'll be right back with a little more of the Mile High Club here on the Top Rock Countdown. Red Rock to Sam Hagar and friends.
1: Andrew Hagar here, son of Sammy. 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